0: Osmo Vanska conducted the Lahti Symphony Orchestra playing Symphony No. 3 in C by Sibelius.
1: Join Victorian opera for a spine-tingling night. Nothing is what it seems in this haunting production of Benjamin Britten's opera, The Turn of the Screw. Adapted from Henry James' classic novella, witness the tale of a governess, the children in her ward, and sinister forces that may or may not be tormenting them. The Turn of the Screw, the 29th of September to the 1st of October, Palais Theatre. Tickets from $39 at victorianopera.com.au. A station sponsor.
0: We started the programme with a work written in 1953, and we have another one written in 1953. This is the Concerto for Strings by Margaret Sutherland. Got a sort of influence of Sir Arthur Bliss, music for strings, but this is a French invention and, quote, very athletic in her handling of the strings. The work is a short finale, has actually a Hungarian accent, and it's enjoyable. Australian music. I know some of you are a little adverse to it, but sit back and enjoy this. Melbourne Chamber Orchestra conducted to play the Concerto for String Orchestra by Margaret Sutherland.

Well, we heard a live performance, and unfortunately, I don't have any details of what that actual live performance was, other than it was recorded by us in May 2022 with the Melbourne Chamber Orchestra playing Concerto for String Orchestra by Margaret Sutherland. Now, I thought we'd have a couple of dances, a couple of Armenian dances by Khachaturian, and something a little different because we've had a sort of fairly gentle morning. Here's the Eastman Wind Ensemble.

We heard two Armenian dances by Khachaturian, played for us by the Eastman Wind Ensemble, conducted by Frederick Fennell. Now, I thought we'd have a really light ending to the programme with some songs and a little piece of miniature by Victor Herbert. First, Toyland with Virginia Krosky singing, and then the Cannibal Dance.

Two pieces by Victor Herbert. First, we heard Toyland with Virginia Krosky and the Slovak Radio Symphony Orchestra conducted by Keith Brion. That was followed by Cannibal Dance, which was rather fun. Again, Slovak Radio Symphony Orchestra with Keith Brion. Well, that's the end of the music for today, for Morning Classics, which I hope you've enjoyed. Coming up next is Music for Strings with Dvorak and Miskovsky, his cello concerto. I'm back with you tomorrow, and a rather special programme for Concert Hall, which I hope you can join me with, which will be Elgar's The Kingdom, a complete performance with a new recording, and that'll be at 1 o'clock tomorrow afternoon. But until then, this is John Wilkinson wishing you a very good afternoon.

And good morning, my name's Adam, and welcome to Music for Strings. Oh, it was a bit of a rush getting in. There's an event going on around the Abbotsford Convent, and I really had to rush to get here. I've literally just made it into the studio, so excuse me if I'm a little bit breathless. But we do have a great show for you today. Felicity Cronin's programmed everything for us. She's actually programmed two very big works, which are going to be absolutely wonderful to listen to, starting off with a cello concerto by Nikolai Miaskovsky and finishing with a string quartet by Antonin Dvorak. Ah, here we go. Let's see if we can catch our breaths. And I have to say, the Dvorak's quite a story. He wrote it in 1874 when he was only 33, newly married with a new baby in the house, and somehow found the time to write a four-movement string quartet in about 10 days. Really quite amazing. We'll get to that. But first, the Miaskovsky. Nikolai Miaskovsky wrote, and this is like quite incredible, really, 27 symphonies, 13 string quartets, 9 piano sonatas, and of all the pieces that he wrote, which one gets pulled off the shelf the most? It's the cello concerto, the one and only cello concerto that he wrote. And he also won, as a Soviet composer, the Stalin Prize 5 times, more than any other composer. Now, this cello concerto was one of the prize winners, receiving the first class Stalin Prize in 1946. Of course, wouldn't you know it, 3 years later, it's Soviet Russia, and things changed dramatically. Miaskovsky was one of the composers denounced by the Communist Party for so-called formalism. And so from Stalin Prize winner to public denunciation in just under 3 years. Not much job security, I would say, in Soviet music in those days. So here we have Miaskovsky's Cello Concerto in C minor, Opus 66, played by the British cellist Jamie Walton with the Philharmonia Orchestra, conducted by Alexander Brieger.

0: Jamie Walton playing the cello there with the Philharmonia Orchestra under Alexander Brieger in Miaskovsky's Cello Concerto in C Minor, Opus 66. And Brieger, incidentally, is a Sydney-born conductor who founded the Australian World Orchestra. So absolutely in good hands there. 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My name's Adam and the station is 3MBS.
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0: And now to a bit of Antonín Dvořák. Well, I say a little bit. It's a major work by Antonín Dvořák and a rather remarkable 10 days in September of 1874. Now, Dvořák had been teaching piano to two sisters from a Prague goldsmith's family. Anyway, he fell for the elder sister, Josefina, who was an actress at a theatre where Dvořák himself was playing the viola in the orchestra. So I guess he had plenty of time to stare and admire. However, Josefina turned him down. So in November 1873, Dvořák married her younger sister, Anna, who actually was already pregnant with their first child. Born the following April. Now, in September, with a new baby in the house, Dvořák set about writing a string quartet. He seems to have started on, and these dates are important, around on the 14th of September. The second movement was finished on the 17th, the third on the 21st, and the finale on the 24th. 10 days, four movements for a really big work. Most of us can't even get a tax return done in that time, really. The four movements are Allegro ma non troppo in A minor, followed by a slow movement in F major, a lively scherzando, which is the third movement, and of course, a finale to take it all out. This is Dvořák's String Quartet No. 7 in A minor, Opus 16, played by the Chilingirian Quartet.

Sunday afternoon to you. I'm Neil Cowan, and this is a Lunchtime Miscellany. Sorry about that brief moment of silence. As Adam alluded to when he introduced music for strings, it's very, very busy here at the convent, and he only just made it to his desk. I had a little more luck, but it is very, very busy at the convent. There's traffic everywhere, queues of people everywhere. But it's a beautiful day, and I hope you're enjoying your Sunday afternoon so far. I'm Neil Cowan. The music for today's Lunchtime Miscellany was chosen by Elspeth McCracken-Hewson. And coming up, we have music by Hator Villa-Lobos, Samuel Coleridge-Taylor, Joseph Tewodros, and Colin Brumby. We may have time for a little Scarlatti at the end, I'm not sure. But to start off with, we have an overture by the French Baroque composer Marc-Antoine Charpentier. He wrote Canticle for Peace in 1676 during the Franco-Dutch War, and it's generally believed he did so in order to celebrate either a French victory or to mark the beginning of the peace treaty negotiations in Nijmegen. Given the title, it seems the latter is more likely. Here is Marc-Antoine Charpentier's Canticle for Peace, accompanied by the Amsterdam Baroque Orchestra under Ton Koopman, and I will announce the soloists after we've heard the music.

Marc-Antoine Charpentier's Canticle for Peace. It was performed by the Amsterdam Baroque Orchestra under Ton Koopman, and the voices we heard were the sopranos Barbara Schlick and Nancy Zylstra, tenors Christoph Prigagian and Harry Van Baan, basses Klaus Mertens and Peter Coy, and the alto was Kai Vessel. Here's something more recent. Just about 100 years ago, Heitor Villa-Lobos composed a highly original chamber work, his suite for voice and violin. It's a technically demanding piece and merges traditional European classical structures with Brazilian folk idioms. It includes poetic text by fellow Brazilian Mario de Andrade. Heitor Villa-Lobos' suite for voice and violin is performed today by the soprano Jill Gomez, and the violinist is Peter Manning. They are accompanied by the Pleith Cello Octet.

Unarguably unique and original, Heitor Villa-Lobos' technically demanding suite for voice and violin. The voice was provided by the soprano Jill Gomez and Peter Manning, that was the violinist. Mixed-race Englishman Samuel Coleridge Taylor only lived to the age of 37, and despite travelling to the USA on multiple occasions, mixing with the rich and famous, meeting President Roosevelt, and being known in New York as the African Mahler, he always struggled financially. He was fascinated by Indigenous and African-American culture, and Longfellow's poem, The Song of Hiawatha, was inspiration for his Hiawathan Sketches of 1896, and also his most famous and much larger work, The Song of Hiawatha, 2 years later. In fact, he named his only son Hiawatha. We're going to hear the earlier, smaller work, his Hiawathan Sketches from 1896. David Juritz is the violinist and Michael Dusick plays the piano.

0: Samuel Coleridge Taylor's Hiawatha's Sketches, played by David Juritz and Michael Dusek, playing the violin and piano respectively. This is a lunchtime miscellany on 3MBS. I'm Neil Cowan. Thanks for your company. I hope you're enjoying the music so far and having a wonderful afternoon on this beautiful Melbourne spring day. I'll be back in just a moment.
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0: Fully bringing the miscellany to a lunchtime miscellany, we have an arrangement by contemporary Hungarian Georgi Monvoy. It's entitled Fantasy on Hungarian Folk Songs, Folk Themes, I should say, and it's performed by the Swiss Salon Music Ensemble, I Solinisti,

Georgi Mondvoy's gentle and melodic and very lovely fantasy on Hungarian folk themes performed by E. Solonisti. I've recently played a little of the music of Egyptian-Australian composer and oudist Joseph Tawadros, which reminded me I've also been listening to a podcast about Abyssinia, which is now Ethiopia, of course, in Victorian times, and the unhinged King Tawadros, Theodore II. Tawadros, as in the king, is spelt a little differently to Joseph, but close enough to make one think the names are related. Tawadros, Tawadros, and Theodore all mean gift of God. Here's some music by Joseph Tawadros. It's called Gippo Blues and features Bella Fleck playing the banjo, Howard Johnson the tuba, James Tawadros percussions, Joey DeFrancesco, the Hammond organ, Joseph Tawadros, the oud, and Richard Bonner, bass.

It's not called a lunchtime miscellany for nothing. That lively piece was Joseph Tewodros, Gippo Blues, played by Joseph Tewodros, his brother James, and an ensemble of friends. And that's one you could really move to, even if you're sitting down. We're going to something a little heavier now. We heard some organ music earlier in the day, of course, with organ and choral this morning. But this work is called Captain Logan's Fancy, a work for solo organ composed in 1988 by Australian Colin Brumby. It was commissioned by the Australia Council and dedicated to organist David Kinsella. There's a theme, 12 variations, and a toccata, inspired by the ballet Moreton Bay and the brutal commander of the penal colony there, Captain Patrick Logan. The titles of the movements depict his tyranny, but the toccata at least shows a glimpse of hope, being called From Bondage We Are Liberated. Here is Colin Brumby's Captain Logan's Fancy, performed by David Kinsella.

Colin Brumby's Captain Logan's Fancy was played by David Kinsella. Aristocratic Croatian Dora Piacevic was a composer well known in her lifetime, but she faded into obscurity after her death in 1923, only to be rediscovered in the 1980s and given the recognition that her music deserves. Dora Piacevic wrote her piano quartet in D minor in 1908 when she was 23 years old. It scored for violin, viola, cello and piano, and it has four contrasting movements. It's a work of about 21 minutes long.

0: Dora Piachevich's delightful piano quartet in D minor, opus 25. The pianist was Oliver Trendall, and he was supported by members of Quartor Sine Nomine.
1: Hi there, this is Paul McLaughlin. Next week on Exploring Music, we're exploring the world of Ralph Vaughan Williams, who was born to privilege in the age of Queen Victoria and lived all the way through to the Cold War. Vaughan Williams dipped deep into the soil of England to pull out its soul and spirit, giving that sceptred isle its first native son to sing its song in over 200 years. That's Exploring the World of Vaughan Williams next week on Exploring Music.
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0: This is a lunchtime miscellany on Sunday afternoon. It's a beautiful afternoon too. I hope you're enjoying it, and I hope you're enjoying the music that I'm playing this afternoon. Now to the final work of the day, and the final music of this composer's life. The Golden Cockerel is an opera in three acts written by Nikolai Rimsky-Korsakov. It was completed in 1907, but the composer died days before its first performance. 3 years later, in 1910, Alexander Glazunov and Maximilian Steinberg re-engineered the music into a standalone orchestral suite of four movements, without singers or plot. In the opera, the Golden Cockerel is Tsar King Dodon, an aging, lazy, and foolish ruler who prefers sleeping to governing. Ultimately, leading to his downfall, the suite's four movements all refer to Dodon. Firstly, Tsar Dodon in his palace, then Tsar Dodon on the battlefield. The third movement is Tsar Dodon as the guest of the Queen of Shamarka. And finally, the fourth movement, the wedding and lamentable end of Dodon. Here is Rimsky-Korsakov's Golden Cockerel Suite with the Moscow Radio Symphony Orchestra under Konstantin Ivanov.

And concluding Nikolai Rimsky-Korsakov's Golden Cockerel Suite was the fourth movement, The Wedding and Lamentable End of Dodon. The suite was performed by the Moscow Radio Symphony Orchestra, directed by Konstantin Ivanov. And there we conclude the programme. I do hope you've enjoyed the music. I'm Neil Cowan, and I'm wishing you a very good afternoon and pleasant listening to the fine music of 3MBS Melbourne, 103.5. on air 24 hours a day. John Barrett will be here to present the programme next week with the music again chosen by Elspeth McCracken-Hewson. But standing by now to present Sunday afternoon is Ian Lingard, and at 5 o'clock Ian will be followed by Dance Matters with John Newton's. So great music coming up to accompany you on a beautiful Melbourne spring afternoon. So thanks once again for listening, and goodbye.

Hello and welcome to Sunday Afternoon on 3MBS 103.5 FM. I'm Ian Lingard with you for the next 2 hours, sharing some wonderful music chosen some weeks ago by Colin Fox. In a half hour or so, we'll have part two of John Lanchbury's Music for the Sentimental Bloke, and the program also includes Symphony No. 5 by Tchaikovsky and a Sinfonia Concertante by Mozart. Well, I hope that all sounds a very pleasant accompaniment to your Sunday afternoon with 3MBS. We open the program with Mozart's Sinfonia Concertante in E-flat for violin, viola and orchestra. It was Kirkel 364. In 1779, Mozart was on a big tour of Europe, and that included Mannheim and Paris and many other cities. There are three movements to this concertante, Allegro Maestoso, Andante, and then a final Presto. This recording is by Orchestra Mozart, which is an Italian orchestra based in Bologna, formed back in 2004, I think, and it was conducted by the founding artistic director, Claudio Abbado.

Delightful music, wasn't it? And typically Mozart. Sinfonia Concertante in E-flat for violin, viola and orchestra. Kirkel 364, written by a 23-year-old Mozart as he travelled Europe. Claudio Abbado was there conducting the orchestra Mozart in that performance. Well, the feature number that Colin Fox has chosen for this afternoon is music composed by Albert Arlen, and arranged here by John Lanchbury for the ballet adaptation of C.J. Dennis's classic verse novel, The Songs of a Sentimental Bloke. This follows the romance between Bill, a member of a gang in Melbourne's Red Light District, and his love interest, Doreen. The story, well, it chronicles their courtship and marriage, and details Bill's transformation from a violence-prone gang member to a contented husband and father. This recording by the State Orchestra of Victoria was made back in 1998. John Lanchbury conducts his own music. Well, we heard part one last Sunday afternoon at this time. Here's part two, made up of the last 12 of 24 tracks. Music for... written by John Lanchbury and about the sentimental bloke.

0: Well, you'll be pleased to know they all lived happily ever after. Bill and Doreen. That was from The Sentimental Bloke, music written by John Lanchbury, and John conducted the State Orchestra of Victoria in that wonderful recording. Some messages now.
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2: 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To be conducted by Douglas Haywood, OAM, the concert will feature leading Melbourne soloists Lee Abramson, soprano, Kerry Bolton, mezzo-soprano, Paul Biancourt, tenor, and Kieran Rajasingham, bass. Book tickets at burundara.vic.gov.au/arts. 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
3: Join Victorian Opera for a spine-tingling night. Nothing is what it seems in this haunting production of Benjamin Britten's opera, The Turn of the Screw. Adapted from Henry James' classic novella, witness the tale of a governess, the children in her ward, and sinister forces that may or may not be tormenting them. The Turn of the Screw, the 29th of September to the 1st of October, Palais Theatre. 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
0: 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I'll give you that again. 0485 01 1035, and we'd love to help. We'd love to hear from you. You're listening to Sunday Afternoon on 3MBS. I'm Ian Lingard, presenting music chosen by Colin Fox. And Colin's next choice is a symphony. Comes from the pen of Tchaikovsky, Symphony No. 5 in E minor, Opus 36, one of Tchaikovsky's most celebrated works. And you may know that he uses a recurring musical motif throughout the work to depict fate. At first it has a funereal character, but it gradually transforms into a final march which dominates the final movement. The symphony premiered in St. Petersburg in November 1888, with Tchaikovsky himself conducting. Sadly, we don't have that recording, but we do have a wonderful recording of Tchaikovsky's Symphony No. 5 by the Chicago Symphony Orchestra under direction of Maestro Claudio Abbado.

Magnificent performance there by the Chicago Symphony Orchestra under the direction of Claudio Abbado with what was many people's favourite symphony by Tchaikovsky, his Fifth Symphony in E minor. And I hope it was one of your favourites too. Well, a little earlier in the program today, we had C.J. Genesis' poem set to music. So I thought we'd close with a sonnet from Elizabeth Barrett Browning, How Do I Love Thee, the song by Edouard Lippe.

How do I love thee? The glorious voice of Arlene Auger. And that was singing words by Elizabeth Barrett Browning. And that brings our program to a close this afternoon. Thank you so much for listening to Sunday Afternoon on 3MBS. I'm Ian Lingard, and thanks for your company, and thanks to Colin Fox for choosing the music. But stay tuned. Reflections is coming up in just a moment. And after that, John Utans will be here with Dance Matters and lots of other wonderful music with 3MBS. So stay with us, and I hope you enjoy the rest of your evening.

0: Good afternoon and welcome to Reflections. I'm John Utans. I'd like to welcome to the 3MBS studio dance artist and educator Don Asker. We have been in very different studios together for many, many years, but never a radio studio, Don.
1: No, that's quite perceptive of you. I mean, we've got a long background together as performing artists, and you're one of my favourites.
0: Oh, my gosh, how nice. You know, like, you have been my dance teacher, my mentor, choreographer, my director, my boss, collaborator, even my dancer. We've appeared in lots of places all over Australia. What else would you add to your biography?
1: I suppose the thing that has happened in recent decades, dare I say decades, is that I've interested in the kind of ways that my art has significance for me. So that took me into almost psychological realms, John, and I must admit I remember with great love and admiration Warren Lett, who was kind of instrumental in making me think about things with more curiosity.
0: Tell me more about Warren Lett. It's a name I know.
1: He actually was instrumental in the early days of setting up AusDance, which was a wonderful organisation in many respects. His daughter danced, I think, at one point, and I flew into his orbit as I started to think about the sense of meaning in what art could sort of have. Then we started to work together, really, in thinking a little bit about our mental health and the way arts could be instrumental in perhaps unfolding our well-being. So he was a great man, a man across dance, and I remember with great love and affection this man who's passed, sadly.
0: Having mentors and teachers is really, really important to the evolution and the development of dancers. What qualities are there in a teacher or mentor?
1: I guess a degree of humility and a willingness to be in a conversation rather than the teacher, to be there with the artist or with the kind of audience person in a much more collaborative, cooperative way, you know, rather than the show and tell or I'll play it for you, you listen. I mean, I have become much more interested in the ways that communities create their kind of artistic processes. Warren did that. Artists that I get great love and joy and inspiration from do that. They're there conversantly.
0: Jumping into that word collaboration, if I think about collaborators and sort of doing a lot of research for my own program, Dance Matters, on Sundays at 5 o'clock,

0: a name that constantly comes up is Diaghilev and the collaborations that he was able to give to the world, really.
1: Yes, in those Halicin years of the 20s, Le Ballet Russe, and, of course, those names like Nijinsky, dancers, Fokine.
0: Do you imagine being in a studio with Picasso and Basque and Stravinsky and those dancers, Nijinsky?
1: It must have been so stimulating and exciting. And he was sort of playing magician in a way, bringing people together, taking risks. But weren't they inspirational? When you think of the excitement.
0: Everything was so new. Yeah. I mean, it would be amazing. I'm gently segueing into our first choice of music, which is Stravinsky. Can you tell us a little bit why?
1: Yes, I can. I mean, those classics of The Firebird, The Rite of Spring, they were monumental works. But towards the mid stage of his life, he started to take commissions. He'd moved to the States, and things like Dumbarton Oaks, the concerto in E flat major, I think, was a wonderful piece of writing. And it suited me as I made a kind of a much more abstract work in Holland.

0: That was the music of Igor Stravinsky. Dumbarton Oaks Concerto in E-flat was performed by the St. Paul Chamber Orchestra, conducted by Christopher Hogwood. Now, Don, I'd like to go back a little bit further back in time. Why does anyone start dancing?
1: That's a very good question. And at the time, I was following in my dad's footsteps, so to speak. He was a metallurgist. I went to Monash University as a science student. Thought things were going to pan out into that sort of academic life or research life. But it was unsatisfactory for me. I started to realise quite early on that I was interested in bodies. I was interested in being a social person.
0: Had you seen dance before?
1: I had seen a bit. My dad, scientist though he was, took me to the ballet. He took me to concerts. He had music, John Carger, you know, his sort of music delights program every weekend on the radio. So I was surrounded by all that stuff as a kid, never really thinking about dancing, but suddenly it happened. The lights went on and I went off to train.
0: What was that first training?
1: It was looking out for my sister's suburban ballet teacher, knocking on her door and saying, look, I'd like to learn to dance. And so I fronted up to her lounge room on weekdays when I should have been at lectures, and she gave me a few steps.
0: And then eventually the Australian Ballet School?
1: Yep, and the Australian Ballet Company overseas after a while, touring with the company. An interesting time when Helpman was there, the music of quite important modernist composers was in the repertoire. I found myself looking for a little bit more excitement still. And I found that there was an ensemble in Holland that really seemed to take risks. It was exciting.
0: I was going to ask, because it's curious. I mean, dancers in Australia most often go overseas. There's a whole school of dancers that would go to the States, but you chose Holland and particularly Netherlands Dance Theatre.
1: Yes. I think it was a good choice for me because it was a theatre. They were doing an eclectic mix of work. I saw them as they toured for some festival in Australia, and I thought, this is for me.
0: Wow. Can you remember what piece that would have been in?
1: Yeah, there was a Hans von Mannen work to one of Beethoven's quartets. It was just mind-blowing, men wearing long cassocks, bare tops, and women just in...
0: Grosse
1: Fugue, it was. Yeah, yeah. It was a seminal work performed around the world, I think. There was other stuff too.
0: Did you see Mutations?
1: I saw Mutations.
0: Oh, my gosh, that's amazing.
1: Yeah. And they had other American choreographers' works. It was a dynamic feast. I remember the director at the time, Jaap Flier, doing a piece with giant suspended resonating instruments in the auditorium and out in the foyer. He had aircraft landing lights flashing out into the audience. The audience stood up and booed. I was in it. Oh. I got to be booed at every night that this work went on. But the risk, the innovation, the sort of strangeness of all of that.
0: It sounds amazing and I'd love to go back to it. But let's have some music now. This is a piece that you choreographed, Status Quo, to the music of Charles Ives.

0: The Unanswered Question, the Orchestra of St. Luke's, conducted by John Adams with the music of Charles Ives. Don, collaboration is such a key element of your artistic practice. Tell me more.
1: Yes, it certainly is. Jumping back, including Ives in this case, I made a second work for the Netherlands Dance Theatre using small pieces of Ives. They were such a unique flavour. They sort of had an American voice in the way I felt them. For those works like Calcium Light Night, I was able to work with some great designers in Holland. So this idea of finding people I sort of trusted who also were in there with that sense of adventure. Dutch designer artist Walter Noba was one that stands out for me.
0: There's a thing about taking risks and allowing people to take risks and make mistakes, possibly.
1: Definitely that. The whole thing of music blows up into question. I remember Peter Doherty from the UK coming out and doing a work with the score being essentially a manipulation of the sounds from an abattoir, a pig abattoir in Holland, and the work being more like an installation of white-chalked nude figures than a dance with music. The extremes to which people were pushing their theatre and their dance was wonderful. So that took me into unknown places, and I suppose I found myself wanting to find more companionship with people like that. Anne Williams from the Stuttgart Ballet, who was working there as sort of rehearsal director for John Cranko, saw some of my work. Anne was shortly to arrive in Australian shores to direct the Australian Ballet.
0: I'm going to jump in there.
1: Yeah.
0: Monkeys in a Cage is a work that you created for the Australian Ballet Company, which I would have seen. What year was that?
1: 1978. So we're going back away.
0: I was a youngster, but I remember it vividly. And I thought, what an amazing risk. And the other thing I liked was how the audience reacted to it. You mentioned earlier about being used to being booed at.
1: Yes.
0: The reaction to this piece was just, in some ways, pathetic.
1: Yes, it was frightening in some ways. I remember half the audience on its premiere in the Opera House in Sydney standing up and applauding, and the other half. I think some people wanted to see the work not continue, but Anne insisted. She put it on the national tour, and to her credit, she supported it all the way through.
0: It's a beautiful piece of physicality and conceptual depth and amazing music. An Australian composer. Let's go to another Australian composer now, the work of Peter Sculthorpe. Yeah.

0: The Kronos Quartet performing the String Quartet No. 8 by Peter Sculthorpe. You are listening to Reflections on 3MBS. I'm John Utans, in the studio with dancer, choreographer, mentor Don Asker. Speechless.
1: I think that is a gorgeous piece of Peter's early writing. He is one of our legends of music, and his attachment to the land and to the country and big works, Kakadu Suite and others, sort of a tantamount to that attachment and love, but also the Near Eastern influences to his music and his way of looking at the world to reflect that.
0: Did you take this piece of music intentionally back to Holland?
1: I felt it tugged a little bit at my heartstrings very much. You could feel the Javanese influence in the orchestration, the sense of space and time too. So I went back, again connected with my Dutch artist, Volta Nova, and then four just wonderfully inspiring dance artists, and we built a Dendy Street beach house on the stage. We put the quartet on stage. We had the dancers coming and going from their Dendy Street beach house, and we sort of explored space and time and beingness in and through this string quartet. It was quite lovely to do, and it was part of that attachment that I've realised now has been there with me all my life in terms of recognising Australian artists, visual, musical, and finding a sort of a synergy at times.
0: I mean, it's almost a cliche. They talk about Australian dancers overseas having unique qualities of being able to use space and this expansive, expressive movement. Is there a transition for yourself from being a dancer to a choreographer?
1: It's a funny thing, John. I was privileged to see you dancing for an event up in New South Wales in a hall, and I thought, this man has not stopped dancing. It just flowed from you. And I don't think I've actually stopped dancing. I dance differently. I'm 78, you do dance differently. But there is something in me that probably recognises, you know, I'm a person, a being, I have a body, even if it is an old, ageing body. And I noticed there's some wonderful artists, the Merrill Tankards, who are working with Pina Bausch's repertoire, even today, having been in their 20s and 30s, artists with Pina when she was alive, now going back to recreate these pieces and still looking really amazing.
0: And again, there's such respect, particularly in Europe, for generational dance and older dancers and the histories they bring. Let's go to our next piece, perhaps appropriately, Dusting Off Roses.

0: Beautiful piece. This was Dusting Off Roses, performed by the Zoo guitar duo, Peter Constant and Marianne Schnapp, the music of Mark Pollard. Don, you know Mark and his work?
1: Yes, I do. We both lectured at the Victorian College of the Arts, and with some other members of the different schools at the college, we found it really vital that we actually get together and strut our stuff. We did explore different spaces together. We put pieces together.
0: Just you and yourself, or with other dancers?
1: No, this is with these other academics, really. But I guess we were preserving our kind of artistic identities. There's Richard Murfitt from drama. There was Nubar Ghazarian from the Film and Television School. We did some very funny things. Like, we took over the equestrian police centre.
0: I can still smell it, I think.
1: I think you probably can. It's on my clothes. The police were good. They raked before we used the space at night. But Mark was really one of those, and still is, quite established Australian composers, a variety of work, and a really very electrifying person to work with. And I think that's, again, the story of my search, to find people who do share questions and find the space and time to unroll them.
0: When I sent you some questions, or asked you to join us here at 3MBS, you wrote Space for Imagination, Freedom and Madness.
1: I'm glad you preserved that. that's fantastic, John, because I suppose if there's some kind of mantra that I'd be rattling on my deathbed, it would be that. You know, long live madness, and I suppose I'm celebrating the likes of others long gone before me, like Benjamin Britten with his, you know, attachment to Rimbaud's poetry and the kind of the madness, the hallucinatory sort of prose that he wrote, and that wonderful combination of Britten and Peter Peirce, the high voice.
0: I always imagine those dinner parties. Could you imagine Peter Peirce, Benjamin Britten, and let's just do Death in Venice.
1: Well, amazing work. I mean, it is very risky stuff, some of it. And I think the idea of celebrating our imaginations and our kind of madnesses is not a bad way to go sometimes.
0: Do you think we've lost a little bit of that?
1: Well, I thought for a while some of Australian dance might have forsaken some of that, but it did rekindle, I think, in the 70s and 80s for a bit. There was a bit of opportunity for risk. Think of Graham Murphy and his Poppy and the wonderful collaboration between Graham and Carl Vine to produce that score. So, look, madness, bring it on. We can go back to Monteverdi and Corelli and their folias, that Portuguese word for crazy dancing.
0: Well, let's hear some crazy dancing folias now.

0: Folia, an anonymous piece. Dawn, I think, can you do this?
1: A wonderful and inspiring woman, Christina Plua, who has released a number of albums, one of which we've just been listening to with the all improviso theme. Her ensemble is La Peggiata.
0: What attracts you to this music? Is it, again, the madness and the improvisation?
1: Yeah. The Folia idea is something that Vivaldi and Corelli set up in a way. It's a sort of a repeating thematic which has many, many variations. And I sense that Christina and her album here has seen the opportunity for incredible variations. And I think that something about the idea of frenzy and madness seems to tumble around in her hands. And
0: thinking about music and the madness and the sort of elements of chaos, possibly, is it very different listening to music as a choreographer or as just a listener?
1: Jumping back to just the first piece that we played today, Stravinsky's Number No Oaks, I mean, there's something incredibly muscular and rhythmically complex, but kinesthetically, I feel it. So I feel that, and I think people who dance or move around are drawn to music like that. And I suppose that we certainly are listening, but we're probably feeling the movement.
0: And there's always the imagery and the textures we respond to. I'm curious, as a choreographer, and this is going way back and also in my own practice, how do you use the music? Does the music come first and then you choreograph something, or do you have images and actual movement phrases and then put the music on?
1: Well, you are getting very tricky. I don't think I have those sorts of rules. I do confess that, for me, music is a very elastic word. So, you know, in my recent time in the country, I'm listening to Lyrebirds and I'm feeling the sort of cycles of repetition and variation in the Lyrebirds calls. Yeah, my mandolin, and I'm trying to play a little bit of Vivaldi and feeling something quite dynamic in it. But it didn't necessarily happen first in my life. Often when I'm collaborating, it was more something conceptual or feelingful that goes beyond moving, gesture, words, speaking. And then that has its own gravitas and might pull people with skills into contributing something in sound or a dance. I'm not really a choreographer who had to have the music first. I did sometimes, but not all the time.
0: I don't remember you doing that, really. I think there was always a space within the music that I really enjoyed. I mean, we could quickly talk about, I mean, the difference between a choreographer like Mark Morris in New York, who is so articulate, but so bound by every note and phrase. But then someone like Anna-Therese de Kurzbacher in Belgium, same articulation, but there's a freedom there. Water, footsteps, time. Can you tell us a little bit why?
1: Yes, I can. Chronologically, it is an early work, but it's just symptomatic of that desire to find people who are feeling the country. So Fred Williams comes on the horizon in that particular work because at the time, the Enfant Terrible, Ron Becker, was supporting a little ensemble and he was bringing together the likes of Fred Williams, Clifton Pugh, a whole lot of interesting visual artists and composers.
0: Ron Becker is the artistic director of the Australian Contemporary Dance Company, which was based in Melbourne, which actually I danced in as well,
1: yes.
0: Probably before I danced with you. And actually I would have seen Water, Footsteps, Time, his amazing wife, Lucy.
1: Yes, Lucinda.
0: Performing. Can you tell us more?
1: I didn't see the work in the end. Ron grabbed me to sort of do something, and I remember I'd been listening to Barry Cunningham's, you know, Water, Footsteps, Time. It's got so much space and beautiful sense of landscape about it. So anyway, it came together very quickly with Ron and Lucinda.

0: the Melbourne Symphony Orchestra, conducted by John Hopkins, performed Barry Cunningham's Water Footsteps Time. Incredible sense of space and time in that, Don. Your sense of belonging, your sense of place, very important to you.
1: Obviously, I'm sort of alert to some of that quite early in my youthful career as a maker. I think the idea of giving things time settled over me. The longer I lived in the country in recent decades, the more that feeling about time took hold in me. I think Barry certainly had found something sonorous and quiet in that section of his writing. But I think in my searches, I kind of found that there were many cultural forms to space and time in music and soundscapes. And we're going to listen to Toru Takemitsu soon. And I think that there's something in that writing which is of that ilk. He wrote in his own sort of untrained way an enormous collection of works, and they were recognised by the likes of Schoenberg and Stravinsky in his time, in his lifetime. He wrote for film, but there's always this sort of underlying sensibility that allowed you the luxury of noticing your attention moving in sound.
0: Let's take that time now to immerse ourselves with Toru Takemitsu.

0: definitely a sense of place and space with that music. Toro Takamitsu in an Autumn Garden, the music department of the Imperial Household Agency. Don, more about place and more about your time?
1: I think that's become a sort of a core theme for me these days. But it was probably triggered by, you know, the likes of Patrick White and Tim Winton and others who've written stories but placed and located them in nature. So that sense of the natural world is sort of wrapping around me. I came across Helen MacDonald's H for Hawk and then the early poetry of Annie Dillard. You know, she was a Pulitzer Prize winner in 75. But again, she puts human nature very much in the frame. And I think I'm doing that in whatever I do, whether it's movement improvising or making kind of stories of my own. I'm working on a story.
0: Yes, I was going to ask, how do these manifest themselves?
1: Well, one of the all-consuming one at the moment is something that looks over the last 4 years in a fluid natural world, but where also lives are in all sorts of famous wonderments and difficulties. And it's been a challenge to just pay attention to those machinations, those kind of interrelationships, and to feel, you know, the large

0: you know, that's sometimes the best thing that we can discover for ourselves.
1: Well, thank you, Don. I think we should be finishing up. There's so much more we could talk about. I know it feels like it's been diving, roller coastering, perhaps a rolling, improvising on the floor, and hours of music and chatter and images. And thank you.
0: Thank you.
1: And I'd like to thank my technical producer, Joe Goffrin, and the executive producer, David Zerman. I'm John Utans, and this has been Reflections.

And good afternoon and welcome to Dance Matters. I'm John Utans and you are listening to 3MBS Melbourne. And yes, if you were just listening to Reflections, you have 2 hours with me this Sunday afternoon. It was so great to have performer, choreographer and teacher Don Asker with me in the studio. Our conversation will be repeated next Friday at 3 if you missed it or you want to listen again. I know I have so many more questions I could have asked Don and expanded on so many other things. But hey, so here we are leading up to a grand final. I think it's a football grand final. Sorry, I'm a bit vague in that department. But today we will be thinking about sport and playing games. There are two larger pieces in the program, one by George Frederick Handel and the other by Claude Debussy. We begin with the music of Handel and the choreography of Charles Zani. Charles Zani was an American-born dancer, choreographer and teacher whose career was deeply immersed in the Dutch contemporary dance world. Born in Chicago, he trained in the United States before making his mark internationally, most notably as a dancer and choreographer with the Netherlands Dance Theatre. His Concerto Grosso is a humorous, highly physical and very clever response to Handel and sporting. It was originally created for the Netherlands Dance Theatre in 1971. The work was performed by the company on their tour to Australia in 1972. Charles Zani subsequently reworked the ballet for Ballet Victoria in 1976, and it was later performed in 1980 by the West Australian Ballet. And yes, I did perform it, and I loved it. There are 7 sections of the piece, moving from a warm-up and boxing to tightrope, skating, football and karate, all finishing in a beautiful, charming waltz.

0: And we just heard George Frederick Handel's Concerto Grosso in D, Le Grand Écurie à la Chambre du Roi, conducted by Jean-Claude Malgoire. I mentioned earlier that Charles Sarny's Concerto Grosso was performed by Ballet Victoria in 1976, and I think it's important to give Ballet Victoria a little bit of context. It grew out of Laurel Martin's Ballet Guild, founded in Melbourne in 1946, becoming Ballet Victoria in 1967, with Garth Welsh later joining as co-artistic director. For nearly a decade, it was Victoria's state ballet company, combining the classical repertoire with new Australian choreography and music. Its dancers included some remarkable names, among them Diane Parrington, Andras Topp, Ian Spink, Janet Kerrin, Heather McRae and Carl Vallander. And in 1975, the company presented guest appearances with Natalia Makarova and Mikhail Baryshnikov. In 1976, Valerina and Galina Panov, the celebrated former Kirov dancers, joined Ballet Victoria as guest artists for a major 10-week Australian and New Zealand tour, which featured the ballet Petrushka. Unfortunately, financial and political pressures eventually brought Ballet Victoria to an end in 1976. One of its final seasons included Charles Zani's Concerto Grosso, the beautiful athletic work we just heard. So many brilliant memories.
1: Orchestra Victoria presents its 2026 concert season featuring the South Bank Series at Hanson Dyer Hall, Ian Potter's South Bank Centre and the intimate Meet at the Market Series at the historic Meat Market in North Melbourne. The first concerts begin Friday the 10th of April and Saturday the 11th of April with performances continuing through September and December. 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
2: Witness the extraordinary artistry of Sir Bryn Terfel as he returns for the Melbourne Symphony Orchestra's Spring Gala this November. 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An extraordinary artist, a monumental work, an unforgettable night. 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
0: And now to the music of Debussy and games of another sort. The Ballet Jeux premiered in Paris on the 15th of May 1913 by the Ballet Russe, choreographed by Vaslav Nijinsky. The ballet begins with a lost tennis ball. A young man and two young women meet in a park at dusk while searching for it. The ballet's original idea, conceived by Diaghilev, was for three young men caught up in a game of attraction and desire. Nijinsky later wrote in his diaries that he changed the characters because a love story between three men could not be openly portrayed on the stage of 1913. The final ballet became one young man and two women, but something of that original fluidity remains. The three characters flirt, pursue, and respond to one another in shifting combinations. So beneath the tennis match is another kind of game, one of attraction, desire, and ambiguity.

0: Sure, was much more than a ballet about tennis. Nijinsky was bringing contemporary life onto the ballet stage. Three young people dressed for sport, flirting and playing games in a garden. He incorporated the physicality of tennis into his choreography, experimented with angular, geometric movement, and loosened the traditional relationship between dance and music. It was ballet, but ballet stripped of its familiar vocabulary, a glimpse of the modern world and dance that was yet to come. Bernard Haitink conducted the Concertgebouw Orchestra Amsterdam in Jeur, the music of Claude Debussy.
1: Orchestra Victoria presents its 2026 concert season featuring the South Bank Series at Hanson Dyer Hall, Ian Potter's South Bank Centre, and the intimate Meet at the Market Series at the historic Meat Market in North Melbourne. The first concerts begin Friday the 10th of April and Saturday the 11th of April, with performances continuing through September and December. Experience world-class musicians up close. 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
0: And now, just for a moment, we will turn our attention away from sport and games and towards the people watching them. The choreographer Giuliano Pepperini has worked on an extraordinary scale. His website claims an audience of over 260 million people. That's a lot of spectators. He was born in Rome and is a choreographer and director whose work crosses ballet, theatre, music, and huge, large-scale spectacles. I actually saw a work without knowing his name, The House of Dancing Water, performed in Macau. Now, this is a huge production. It was created in 2010, along with Franco De Grone, who is the founder and director of Cirque du Soleil. It has dancers, acrobats, trapeze artists, singers, motorcyclists, and millions of liters of water. The stage is actually a huge swimming pool. Everything is in this purpose-built 2,000-seat theatre. All the entrances for the performers had to be done underwater, so they had to learn how to scuba dive. The stage can change from a meters-deep swimming pool, with performers diving from meters above, to islands to a fully covered platform, with 1,000 lights and costume changes. The production's been going on for over 10 years, with, I think, two performances a day. It's truly amazing, and like way beyond anything we have in Australia. Over 6 million people have seen it in their first 10 years, and it is still going. But I have to say that amongst all that spectacle, there's so much creativity and artistry. 10 years later, in 2020, Pepperini created The Four Seasons on a much smaller scale for the Teatro dell'Opera del Roma with the music of Vivaldi and Scarlatti. In this work, the four seasons become the seasons of a relationship. Spring is attraction, summer is passion, autumn, the fading of love, and winter, the coldness that follows. Let's listen to the Scarlatti.

The pianist Balázs Sokoló performed the Sonata in E by Domenico Scarlatti. There's really something about dancing as though no one is watching, or dancing when millions are watching. Dance begins when the dancer... Dance begins with the dancer, but comes alive when someone is watching. An audience of one, a dozen, or 20, 200, or even 20 million. That's amazing. Let's hear one more dance with Scarlatti.

And here we are at the finish line of Dance Matters for today. And perhaps this is where sport and dance really meet. Dancers are, after all, elite athletes, training their bodies for strength, flexibility, balance, speed and endurance. But unlike sport, all that physicality needs to become something else: movement, expression, character, feeling and communication. We are reminded that the body can be an extraordinary instrument. Charles Zani took the physicality of sport and turned it into dance. Nijinsky took tennis and playing games, turned them into a ballet. And Pepperini reminds us that with all the physicality and spectacle of dance, the other essential part of the equation, the people watching. And a little pause there. Thank you for being with me this afternoon. It has been great sharing this time with you. I hope that you can join me next week when we will be celebrating some of the work by the Australian dance theatre legend and the Victorian College of the Arts School of Dance director, Jonathan Taylor. Next up is Melbourne in Concert with Stephen Coutts, taking you into the evening with some wonderful music and performances. This has been Dance Matters. I'm John Utans, and until we meet again, take care and stay with us on 3MBS. There's always great music here, and again, a reminder to have a listen to Reflections next Friday at 3 p.m., where we will be repeating my conversation with Don Asker. I'll be having a few more Reflections interviews coming up over the next year, later this year, and also with dancers and dance makers and dance teachers. It's been great spending this time with you. Have a great week.

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Good evening and welcome to Melbourne in Concert. I'm Stephen Coutts and we have a wonderful program of music this evening on Sunday the 20th of September. Thank you very much to John Utans for a wonderful Dance Matters program this past hour. Tonight's program on Melbourne in Concert is a delayed broadcast of the 2026 Great Romantics competition held on Saturday the 12th of September at the Melbourne Recital Centre. With a first prize of $8,000 and two encouragement awards of $2,000 each, Melbourne Recital Centre's The Great Romantics competition is one of the most prestigious young performers competitions in Australia and is open to all instruments and encourages both soloists and ensembles to enter. The Great Romantics competition is supported by Ms. Anne Cantor AO, Mrs. Margaret S. Ross AM and Dr. Ian Ross. This year's competition had a strong field of eight soloists, with finalists drawn from Victoria, New South Wales, Queensland and the ACT. And 3MBS Melbourne, the Melbourne Recital Centre's competition

Productions' media partner, was there to record the finalists' performances, which we're going to hear this evening. This year's adjudicators were Christian Chong, one of Australia's leading pianists in frequent demand as a concerto soloist and chamber musician, Monica Kuro, assistant principal second violin of the Melbourne Symphony Orchestra, and Jack Schiller, principal bassoon of the Melbourne Symphony Orchestra. This evening we will hear the performances of the eight finalists. We begin with the first finalist, which is Michael Liu. Michael Liu is an Australian oboist studying a Bachelor of Music at the Hochschule für Musik und Theater, Felix Mendelssohn's Bartholdi Leipzig, studying with Professor Nick Deutsch and Quing Lin. He has toured with the Junge Deutsche Philharmonie and performed in chamber music concerts with members of the Gewandhaus Orchestra in Leipzig. Michael's competition successes include first prize in the Australian Double Reed Society Competition 2025, the Young Bach Scholar Award at the Bach Competition 2022, first prize in the Hepzibah Menuhin Memorial Awards, and third prize and the audience prize at the Australian Youth Classical Music Competition 2023. Michael Liu, oboe, will perform Antonio Pasculi's Fantasia sull'Opera, Pugliuto di Donizetti, with associate artist Lawrence Matheson, piano.

Thank you to Michael Liu and Lawrence Matheson for that wonderful performance. We now move on to our second finalist for this evening, Max Wong. Max Wong is a third-year cellist at ANAM studying with Howard Penny. He also studies with Timo Vaikovalve as an ACO emerging artist. Max completed a Bachelor of Music at the University of Western Australia in 2023, and he has performed as a soloist with the Western Australian Symphony Orchestra, the Tasmanian Symphony Orchestra, the Metropolitan Symphony Orchestra, Fremantle Chamber Orchestra, and Vienna Pops Orchestra. As part of a string quartet, he has collaborated with Brooklyn Rider at Eucharia's Chamberfest in 2025 and performed at the Bendigo Chamber Music Festival in 2026. Max received second prize at the Aichin International Cello Competition in 2019 and has won the ANAM Concerto Competition in 2024. Max will begin his master's degree at the Leipzig HMT later this year, studying with Peter Bruns. Max Wong Cello will perform Franz Schubert's Arpeggione, Sonata in A minor, D821, Movement 1, Allegro Moderato, with associate artist Louisa Breen, piano.

Thank you to Max Wong and Louisa Breen for that wonderful performance. We now move on to our third finalist for this evening, Andrew Wang. Andrew Wang is an Australian violinist currently studying a master's degree at the Mozarteum University in Salzburg, Austria, studying with Lily Francis. He was awarded the Henderson's Travel Scholarship by the Sydney Conservatorium of Music, where he studied under Professor Gertz Richter and the late Alice Watton. Andrew has won the Sydney Conservatorium of Music Concerto Competition 2024, the Marcus Edwards Violin Competition 2021, and the National Youth Concerto Competition 2018. He was also a finalist at the Kendall National Violin Competition in 2023, receiving the Joan Levy Award. In 2025, he performed the Beethoven Violin Concerto with the Hausruck Philharmonia. Andrew Wang Violin will perform Richard Strauss's Violin Sonata, Movement 1, Allegro ma non troppo, with associate artist Lawrence Matheson, piano.

Thank you to Andrew Wang and Lawrence Matheson for that wonderful performance. And to conclude the first half, we move on to our fourth finalist for this evening, André Oberleuter. André Oberleuter is a Brisbane-born bassoonist, currently studying at the Vienna University of Music and Performing Arts under the guidance of Richard Gallar. He has also studied with Laurent Lefebvre while on exchange at the Paris National Conservatory and with Lyndon Watts and Matthew Wilkie at NAM. André won first prize for the Australian National Double Reed Society National Competition in 2019 and the Queensland Symphony Young Instrumentalist Prize in 2021. He has also performed concerti with the Queensland Youth Symphony, ANAM Orchestra, and the Queensland Symphony. André has also played with the Tasmanian Symphony Orchestra, Melbourne Symphony Orchestra, and the Mahler Chamber Orchestra in Germany. André Oberleuter bassoon will perform Franz Doppler's Hungarian Pastoral Fantasy Opus 26 with associate artist Louisa Breen piano.

0: Thank you to André Oberleuter and Louisa Breen for that wonderful performance. And that concludes the first half of the 2026 Great Romantics competition.
1: Hi, I'm Kyla Matsuru-Miller, host of The Talent here at 3MBS. 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
2: Join Victorian Opera for The Spare Room, a beautifully moving new opera based on Helen Garner's novel. When Nicola arrives in Melbourne seeking a miracle cancer treatment, her friend Helen fast becomes her nurse, guardian angel, and stony judge. Heartening, harrowing, and darkly funny, experience this captivating opera, exploring friendship and the truths that test us. 7th till the 10th of October at Arts Centre Melbourne. Tickets from $39 at victorianopera.com.au, a station sponsor.
0: And welcome back to Melbourne in Concert. I'm Stephen Coutts, and this evening is a delayed broadcast of the 2026 Great Romantics competition, held on Saturday the 12th of September at the Melbourne Recital Centre. We now continue with the second half. We continue the broadcast now with the fifth finalist for this evening, Connor White. Connor White is an Australian classical guitarist. He initially learnt from András Tusk prior to studying with Oliver Fatoshnani at the Elder Conservatorium, where he performed as a soloist with the Elder Conservatorium Chamber Orchestra. He completed a Bachelor of Music Honours at the Australian National University School of Music, graduating with First Class Honours while studying under Min Li Huang and Timothy Kane. In 2022, he won the Adelaide International Classical Guitar Competition, and in 2023, he was awarded the André Segovia Diploma and the Safarez First Prize at the Musica en Compostela in Spain. Connor White, classical guitar, will perform Giulio Regondi's Introduction e Capricce.

Thank you to Connor White for that wonderful performance. We now move on to our sixth finalist, Freya Parr. Freya Parr is a clarinetist from Melbourne, currently completing her honours degree in music performance at the University of Melbourne, studying with David Thomas. She has previously studied with Dr. Nicole Canham while completing a double degree in music and arts at Monash University and with John Craven and Robert Schubert. Freya has played with the Melbourne Symphony Orchestra and Orchestra Victoria and has toured internationally with the Australian Youth Orchestra. She often performs with Reed Quintet, Reed's Bending and the Trio Ellipsis. Freya won the 2026 Hopkins Bradford Youth Concerto Competition and has played concertos with the Monash Academy Orchestra and Melbourne Youth Orchestra. Freya Parr clarinet will perform Karl Maria von Weber clarinet Concerto No. 1 in F minor, Opus 73, Movement 1, Adagio ma non troppo, and Movement 2, Rondo Allegretto, with associate artist Lawrence Matheson, piano.

Thank you to Freya Parr and Lawrence Matheson for that wonderful performance. We continue now with our seventh finalist for this evening, Ziyuan Fu. Ziyuan Fu is a third-year student at the Melbourne Conservatorium of Music, studying piano with Glenn Riddle. He has won the Preston Symphony Concerto Competition and the Burundara Concerto Competition, and in 2022 performed Prokofiev's Piano Concerto No. 3 with the Preston Symphony Orchestra. He has also won the Ballarat Celebrating Chopin Competition, the Pole Music A National Music Competition, the Anne and Chris Kranz Award, the Margaret Green Scholarship and the Reg Lewis Scholarship at the Melbourne Conservatorium of Music. In addition to a prestigious entrance scholarship, Ziyuan Fu has also been awarded the Pieris Roger Frederick Harlock Grace Funston Wright Prize, Mackay Pianoforte, Ormond Exhibitions, and D.W. Gardner Memorial Scholarships. Ziyuan Fu Piano will perform Franz Liszt's Après une lecture du Dante, Fantasia Quasi Sonata in D minor, S 161, No. 7.

Thank you to Zion Fu for that wonderful performance. We conclude the broadcast this evening with the eighth and final finalist for this evening, the Fiasco Quartet. Fiasco Quartet is a NAM Melbourne-based string quartet currently studying at the Australian National Academy of Music. As students at NAM, Ian Chiao, violin, Lachlan McLaren, violin, Lachlan McKee, viola, and Baldevane Keenan, cello, tutored by Howard Penny, Caroline Henbest, Adam Chalabi, and Zoe Black. Some recent highlights include presenting Kurtag's Six Moments Musicale as part of a concert celebrating the composer's centenary, performing Mozart's clarinet quintet at LG Park, and recurrent broadcasts on 3MBS. The Fiasco Quartet will perform Antonin Dvorak's String Quartet No. 11 in C Major, Opus 61, Movement 1, Allegro.

And thank you to the Fiasco Quartet for that wonderful performance. And that concludes the broadcast of the 2026 Great Romantics Competition, held on Saturday the 12th of September at the Melbourne Recital Centre. And thanks for joining me this evening. What a wonderful evening it has been on Melbourne in Concert with the broadcast of the 2026 Great Romantics Competition. 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And we also have the text line, and that number is 0485 011 035. And this is Melbourne in Concert, and I'm Stephen Coutts. Thanks for your company. There'll be another Melbourne in Concert next Sunday evening with Teddy Bell. Stay with us now for Choral Masterworks at 8 p.m. with Kit Millay, who will play repertoire by composers Bieber and Percy. Wishing you a wonderful rest of the evening and a wonderful week ahead.

0845 01 1035. On this delightfully warm summer spring evening, I'm delighted to present a program highlighting the great many choral composers from the Romantic and modern periods. Ooh, apologies. We're not going to hear from the Romantic and modern periods at all. We're going to start off with a long time ago. We're beginning with Heinrich Biber, who was an Austrian composer of the 17th century. Now, Biber is well known for his violin compositions, but additionally for various sacred choral works. The best known is the Missa Salisburgensis, written for 16 voices and 37 instrumentalists. It is one of the largest polychoral works of the Baroque period. A fun fact is that the score for the work was rediscovered in the 1870s, quite a while after it was first written, in the home of a greengrocer, and it was almost used to wrap up some vegetables. Now, when the piece was discovered, it was wrongly attributed to the composer Orazio Benevoli, but was later attributed to Biber after modern analysis of his handwriting and watermarks from other works. So settle back for this major work now. This is beginning with the Gabrieli Consort and Players and Musica Antiqua Cologne performing Heinrich Biber's Missa Salisburgensis, directed by Paul McCreesh.

0: A resoundingly resonant climax there, and conclusion to Heinrich Bieber's Misa Salisburgensis, performed by the Gabrieli Consort and Players and Musica Antiqua Cologne, conducted by Paul McCreesh.
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0: Good evening, my name is Kip Millay and you are listening to Choral Masterworks. If you've been listening to the first part of the show, you heard our major work, Heinrich Bieber's Misa Salisburgensis, performed by the Gabrieli Consort and Players and Musica Antiqua Cologne, an epic of a work displaying the possibilities of choral music and of instrumental music from hundreds of years ago. From hundreds of years ago to the present day, we come now to Heather Percy, who is a Canberra-based composer with a particular affinity for choral music. This draws on her own extensive experience as a director of choirs and as a music educator as well. Her free night songs use the poetry of past and contemporary female poets, and though not set out to be sacred works, they do have a sacred sound and a sacred feeling to them. The program note about these free night songs reads, "The first movement, entitled Holy Innocence, is a gentle, lilting lullaby, setting a text by the beloved English romantic poet Christina Rossetti, in which angels keep watch over a drowsing infant, protecting it from snare and sorrow. The second movement, Pink Swallows Blue, captures a sense of wonder in watching the slowly changing colours of the sunset, waiting for our dreams. In this movement, poetry by the award-winning Melbourne poet Emily Zoe Baker is framed by chant-like passages evoking eternity. Before God, before time, there was only the sky," the text reads. The third night song, the final movement, Hymn to the Evening. Heather Percy created a collage of lines from poems by Phyllis Wheatley, the first African-American author of a published book of poetry, all the way in 1773. The Pulitzer Prize-winning American lyric poet Sarah Teasdale and 19th century poet and activist Emma Lazarus and once again Christina Rossetti weaving all of these poets together. The central image is of flowers, closing their petals one by one, caressed by the moonlight as they move to utter stillness. Heather Percy's Free Night Songs, performed by the Sydney Chamber Choir, directed by Sam Allchurch.

0: cozy conclusion there. The Sydney Chamber Choir performed Heather Percy's Three Night Songs, conducted by Sam Allchurch.
1: The music of Mozart, Beethoven, Tchaikovsky, Mahler and so on is now well known and much loved, but at some stage it was all new. 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How do we discover them? I'm Tony Thomas, and my program does just that. That's Contemporary Visions, every Tuesday night from 8 until 10 on 3MBS Melbourne, 103.5 FM.
2: Join Victorian Opera for a spine-tingling night. Nothing is what it seems in this haunting production of Benjamin Britten's opera, The Turn of the Screw. Adapted from Henry James' classic novella, witness the tale of a governess, the children in her ward, and sinister forces that may, or may not, be tormenting them. The Turn of the Screw, the 29th of September to the 1st of October, Palais Theatre. Tickets from $39 at victorianopera.com.au. 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
0: Good evening, my name is Kip Millay, and you are listening to Choral Masterworks. We stay in the world of contemporary music now, but a little bit further from Australian shores, with a contemporary Latvian composer making a name for himself throughout Europe. This is Eriks Esenvalds. Born in 1977, he has spent a great deal of his career composing, singing, and conducting with or in choirs. He was a member of the Latvian State Choir for 9 years, so he has a strong choral pedigree behind him. This work, In Felix Ego, was commissioned by ORA and Susie Digby to reflect on William Byrd's famous setting of Girolamo Savonarola's writing based on Psalm 50. The Dominican friar and reformer from Florence wrote his meditation on the Miserere Mei shortly before being executed, following his campaign in the 1490s against corruption in the church, social immorality, and secular influences. Now, let's hope that Eriks Esenvalds isn't executed following his music that is performed here by ORA, conducted by Susie Digby. This is Eriks Esenvalds in Felix Ego.

0: haunting conclusion there. Susie Digby directed Erik Essenwald's In Felix Ego with the ORA Choir.
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2: Witness the extraordinary artistry of Sir Bryn Terfel as he returns for the Melbourne Symphony Orchestra's Spring Gala this November. The Grammy Award-winning bass baritone joins the orchestra and chief conductor Jaime Martin for Brahms' German Requiem, one of music's most moving tributes to grief and remembrance. An extraordinary artist, a monumental work, an unforgettable night. November the 19th and 21st, book now at mso.com.au/Brahms, a station sponsor.
0: Good evening, my name is Kit Millay and you are listening to Choral Masterworks. We were just listening to Latvian composer Erik Essenwald's work In Felix Ego, and we're going to hear another one of his works now, The First Tears. Now, if you haven't already noticed, those are two Latvian works by the same Latvian composer, and yes, this is part of my A to Z of composers with a country each week. This week is L for Latvia, so that means next program will be an M. And I actually can't remember what country that is, but if you think you know, you could text into us at 0485011035. This work, The First Tears, there's a wonderful program note put together by Anastasia Belina Johnson. It paints a wonderful picture of this unique storytelling work. The First Tears is based on an Inuit folktale. The music is a timeless, primeval soundscape, where echoing vocal lines create a sense of eternal space. It is scored rather unusually for mixed choir, drum, campanelli, jaw harps, and whistles. There is a great deal of word painting that helps the listener envisage the events of the tale. An enormous whale body is described for the first time with a tremendous surge in sound. The whale's ribs rising up around the raven like huge ivory columns are depicted by the male voices singing solid blocks of chords while the female voices narrate the story. A sudden blossoming of sound is heard when the raven sees mysterious light inside the whale. And of course, the beating of the drum there is there too. All adding to the images and sounds present in this tale. While both male and female voices take turns to unfold the story, the sad ending is narrated without words by the plaintive sound of a recorder with an occasional exclamation from a jaw harp. Now, I did try my best to describe a jaw harp, but I really struggled after looking at pictures, watching videos, reading about it online. I just couldn't quite put it into words alone. So if you do not know what the jaw harp is, I encourage you to look it up to find descriptions that may help. You will certainly hear it in this performance. The Portland State Chamber Choir perform Erik Essenwald's The First Tears, directed by Ethan Sperry, featuring soloists, jaw harpist Eric Lichter, Native American flautist Jeff Evans, vocalists Keenan Koenig, and percussionist Max Colpin.

Eric Essenwald's The First Tears, performed by the Portland State Chamber Choir, conducted by Ethan Sperry, featuring soloists, jaw harpist Eric Lichter, Native American flautist Jeff Evans, vocalist Keenan Koenig, and percussionist Max Colpin. Now, we did have someone text in and say maybe it's the Netherlands or Norway for our next composers from the country beginning with the letter of the alphabet after Latvia this week. Netherlands or Norway sounds quite convincing. Maybe I did do that. You'll have to listen in and find out. I am back in the studio next week. Thank you for listening this evening, and make sure to catch Bill Miles, who is next, taking you all the way until midnight. I am Kit Millay, and thank you for listening to Choral Masterworks on Free MBS Melbourne.

Good evening, everyone. Welcome to Sunday Night Late with Bill Miles, programmed by Rebecca Davis. It's my great pleasure to be your host every Sunday night from 10 till midnight. The theme for Sunday Night Late is Hidden Gems, lesser-known music by known composers, music by lesser-known composers, and hidden gem recordings from our 3MBS library. Tonight's program features works by Claude Debussy, George Enescu, Aaron Kernis, Sergei Prokofiev, Australian composer Romano Crivici, and Australian performers Alexis Kenny, Timothy Young, and the Elektra String Quartet. Cheerios for tonight are to the Arnott and Jennings families. Australian composer and violinist Romano Crivici's String Quartet No. 4, Undercurrents, was completed in 2015 and was written for the Elektra String Quartet, the ensemble founded by Crivici in 1993. The work is an exploration of the psychological and emotional forces that lie beneath the surface of experience, those impulses, tensions, and memories that may remain hidden while continually shaping our outward lives. Crivici himself describes the work as exploring, quote,

gradually becomes increasingly exposed, culminating in a soaring and fragile violin solo. ABC Music describes the work as exploring the multi-layered psyche through, quote, undulating ripples and soaring melodies, while Limelight characterized it as intense, dark, and quietly beautiful. A distinctive feature of Crivici's writing is his ability to bring together elements from different musical traditions. His musical language has been described as drawing on contemporary classical music, popular music, and Australian sources, while retaining a strong emphasis on memorable melodic patterns. In Undercurrents, this eclectic sensibility is particularly evident in the relationship between rhythm, texture, and melody. The quartet is treated not simply as four homogeneous voices, but as a flexible sound world in which individual instruments can emerge, recede, imitate one another, or create sharply contrasting layers. String Quartet No. 4, Undercurrents, by Romano Crivici, performed by the Elektra String Quartet.

0: String Quartet No. 4, Undercurrents, from 2015 by Australian composer Romano Crivici, performed by the Elektra String Quartet, for which it was written. John Stanton narrates and Tony Gould performs original piano music to Rick Freeman's collection of 25 poetic vignettes in prose and rhyme, relating to everyday events, and tales that cover themes such as grief, joy, love, family, friendship, mental health, and the Australian loneliness epidemic in which one in four Australians lives alone. The two performances are at 4 p.m. Sunday the 27th of September and Sunday the 4th of October at Tempo Rubato, 34 Bree Street, Brunswick. Go to temporubato.com.au for tickets.
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0: Next is tonight's featured work. Composed in 1900 when the Romanian composer was just 19 years old, George Ionescu's String Octet in C Major is a remarkable work of youthful ambition and extraordinary technical assurance. Written for 4 violins, 2 violas, and 2 cellos, it occupies an important place in the development of the string octet repertoire and reveals a composer already capable of combining rigorous large-scale architecture with an intensely lyrical musical imagination. The opening, très modéré, or very restrained, establishes the principal thematic material and the work's characteristic tension between contrapuntal complexity and melodic expressiveness. Rather than treating the 8 instruments as 4 pairs, Ionescu exploits the ensembles as a highly flexible 8-part texture, continually redistributing thematic ideas amongst the players. The second movement, très fugace, or very spirited, brings a dramatic change of character. Its restless energy and rhythmic vitality demonstrate Ionescu's remarkable command of motivic development. Themes are fragmented, combined, and transformed, creating an impression of constantly evolving musical motion. Beneath the youthful exuberance is a sophisticated understanding of counterpoint, with individual instrumental lines remaining remarkably independent while contributing to a coherent whole. The third movement, Lentement, or Slowly, provides the emotional center of the work. Its expansive lyricism reveals another side of Ionescu's musical personality, intimate, contemplative, and deeply expressive. The texture becomes more transparent, allowing individual voices to emerge with almost chamber-like intimacy. The movement's melodic language also hints at the Romanian musical world that would become increasingly important in Ionescu's later compositions. The finale, Movement de Valse Bien Rythme, or Rhythmical Waltz Movement, returns to rhythmic vitality, drawing together ideas from the preceding movements while maintaining its own distinctive character. The music moves with the elegance of a waltz, but is far removed from conventional salon music. Ionescu continually disrupts and transforms the dance rhythm through changes of accent, contrapuntal interplay, and increasingly vigorous development. The finale ultimately brings the work to an exuberant and triumphant conclusion. Although the octet was written early in Ionescu's career, it already demonstrates qualities that would remain central to his mature music: an extraordinary sensitivity to instrumental color, a fascination with counterpoint, fluid thematic transformation, and a distinctive ability to combine European compositional traditions with the melodic and rhythmic character of Romanian music. It stands not simply as an impressive work by a prodigiously gifted teenager, but as a substantial artistic statement in its own right. Intellectually rigorous, emotionally expansive, and extraordinarily alive to the possibilities of eight individual string voices working together as a single musical organism. Here now is the string octet in C major by George Enescu, performed by the Academy of St. Martin in the Fields.

0: String Octet in C Major from 1900 by Romanian composer George Enescu, performed by the 1993 Academy of St. Martin in the Field String Chamber Ensemble.
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2: Witness the extraordinary artistry of Sir Bryn Terfel as he returns for the Melbourne Symphony Orchestra's Spring Gala this November. The Grammy Award-winning bass baritone joins the orchestra and chief conductor Jaime Martin for Brahms' German Requiem, one of music's most moving tributes to grief and remembrance. An extraordinary artist, a monumental work, an unforgettable night. November the 19th and 21st, book now at mso.com.au/Brahms, a station sponsor.
0: Pulitzer Grammy and Grammy Award-winning American composer Aaron J. Kernis's Air is a work of striking lyricism and concentrated expressive power. Rather than treating the title simply as a reference to atmosphere or to breath, Kernis explores the idea of air as something simultaneously physical and musical, an indivisible medium through which sound travels, a source of movement and vibration, and a metaphor for the ephemeral nature of musical expression. The work reflects Kernis's characteristic ability to combine direct emotional communication with sophisticated harmonic and textual writing. His musical language is not confined to a single stylistic vocabulary. Indeed, he draws upon a broad range of influences, including the sonorities of late Romantic music, the harmonic freedom of 20th century modernism, and the rhythmic and coloristic possibilities of contemporary composition. The result is music that can be immediately communicative while remaining harmonically and structurally intriguing. A central feature of Air is its sensitivity to sound color. Musical gestures seem to emerge from silence, expand into resonant sonorities, and then gradually dissolve. This gives the work a sense of continual transformation, as though the music is being shaped by currents of air. Sustained notes, shifting harmonic colors, and carefully controlled changes of density contribute to an atmosphere in which individual sounds seem unusually significant. Kernis is also interested in the relationship between stillness and motion. Passages of apparent repose are frequently charged with latent energy, while more animated gestures may eventually subside into spacious and reflective textures. Rather than relying exclusively on conventional thematic development, the music also develops, and often so, changes through changes in register, color, harmony, and intensity. Here now is Air by Aaron J. Kernis, performed by cellist Truls Mork and the Minnesota Orchestra, conducted by A.G. Owe.

0: Air from 1955 by American composer Aaron J. Kernis, performed by cellist Truls Merk and the Minnesota Orchestra conducted by Eiji Owe.
1: Join Victorian opera for a spine-tingling night. Nothing is what it seems in this haunting production of Benjamin Britten's opera, The Turn of the Screw. Adapted from Henry James' classic novella, witness the tale of a governess, the children in her ward, and sinister forces that may, or may not, be tormenting them. The Turn of the Screw, the 29th of September to the 1st of October, Palais Theatre. Tickets from $39 at victorianopera.com.au. A station sponsor.
0: Claude Debussy's Chanson de Bilitis is a collection of 12 miniature songs composed in 1897-98, which are settings of poems by the French writer Pierre Louis. The poems purport to be translations of ancient Greek verses by a woman named Bilitis, but Louis had actually invented both the poet and the supposedly ancient texts. The fictional antiquity nevertheless provided Debussy with an ideal setting for his fascination with sensuality, atmosphere, and the suggestion of a distant, dreamlike past. The songs are intimate and highly atmospheric, favoring subtle shifts of color and harmony over conventional dramatic development. Debussy's musical language is characterized by fluid melodic lines, modal inflections, ambiguous harmonies, and an extraordinary sensitivity to the nuances of the French language. Rather than simply accompanying the poetry, the music creates an almost physical environment around it. Throughout the cycle, Debussy responds closely to the imagery of nature, eroticism, and memory. Tonight, we hear an arrangement for flute and piano by Karl Lenski. Chanson de Bilitis by Claude Debussy, performed by flautist Alexis Kenny and pianist Timothy Young.

Chanson d'Ibilitis from 1897-98 by Claude Debussy, performed by Australians Alexis Kenny, flute, and Timothy Young, piano. We end tonight's program with Prokofiev's Five Pieces for Violin and Piano. The work is a brilliantly concise collection of character pieces arranged from his Five Songs Without Words, originally written for voice and piano, in 1920 during his time in California. The instrumental version transforms the vocal melodies into an intimate dialogue between violin and piano, allowing Prokofiev's distinctive melodic writing, rhythmic wit, and harmonic imagination to emerge with particular clarity. The five miniatures are strikingly different in character, yet together they form a finely balanced sequence of moods. Prokofiev's genius for characterization is immediately apparent. Each movement establishes its identity through a few carefully chosen musical gestures, while the arrangement gives the violin an almost vocal role, alternating between lyrical singing and sharply articulated rhythmic commentary. Five Pieces for Violin and Piano by Sergei Prokofiev, performed by violinist Diana Steiner and pianist David Berfield.

0: Five Pieces of Violin and Piano by Sergei Prokofiev, performed by violinist Diana Steiner and pianist David Berryfield. That concludes Sunday Night Late with Bill Miles, programmed by Rebecca Davis, here on 3MBS Melbourne. Thank you so much for your company, and I hope you'll join me again next week for more Hidden Gems. Next week's program features works by Daniel Jones, Pierre Delarue, Grace Williams, Dag Vernon, and Australian composer Ella Massens. Stay tuned for Midnight Symphony and Monday Night Notturno, selected by Michael Leighton Jones. Until next time, this is Bill Miles, wishing you and yours a safe and healthy, happy and rewarding week ahead.
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Hello, I'm Michael Leighton-Jones. Welcome to Monday Notturno, and it's my pleasure to present this programme of music I've chosen for your overnight listening. As usual on a Monday, we begin with a symphony, and this week I've chosen the Symphony No. 2 in A minor by Camille Saint-Saëns, played for us by the French Radio National Orchestra, conducted by Jean Martinon.

Good morning and welcome to Daybreak on 3MBS. It's 6 a.m, Monday the 21st of September. I'm Hugh Bassett and I've got 3 hours of good music to take us through to 9 o'clock. I hope you enjoy the ride. Before Daybreak, we were listening to Monday Nocturno with music selected and announced by Michael Leighton-Jones, at the end of which we were listening to the Waltz in A-flat, Opus 42 of Frédéric Chopin, with Richard Burnett keyboard. Some birthdays today. Gustav Holst, born in 1874 in Cheltenham in the UK, and Leonard Cohen in 1934 in Westmount, Canada. I'll explore some of their music later in the programme. In the first hour of Daybreak, a soft start with music of Ola Yello, Gustav Mahler, Ennio Morricone, Richard Tognetti and much more. But first, the weather in Abbotsford. It is slightly cloudy and 11 degrees. The Bureau forecast for the next few days. Today, a shower or two, becoming sunny this afternoon, a maximum perhaps of 15 degrees. Tuesday, sunny, 5 to 17 degrees. Wednesday, sunny, 7 to 21 degrees. Thursday, mostly sunny, 11 to 25 degrees. And doing the rounds for today, Tullamarine, partly cloudy, expected maximum 16. Williamstown, a shower or two, 13 degrees. Point Lonsdale, the Ballerine, overcast and 13 degrees. Rosebud, the morning potentially a shower or two, 15 degrees. Frankston, partly cloudy, 14. And Eltham, showers, 14 degrees. To the music, a gentle start from the Romanian composer Vladimir Cosma, a Promenade Sentimentale.

Sanctus, with Nigel Short directing the wonderful vocal ensemble Tenebrae, music of Ola Yellow, the Norwegian composer, I believe now well and truly settled in New York.

0: The third movement, Poco Adagio, of the Symphony No. 4 in G of Gustav Mahler, with the Australian Chamber Orchestra under the direction of Richard Tognetti.
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an excerpt from the Giuseppe Tornatore Suite of Ennio Morricone, with Yo-Yo Ma cello, the Roma Sinfonietta, under the direction of composer Ennio Morricone. Now some music of Richard Tognetti.

Downside of Dams, music of Richard Tognetti, with the Australian Chamber Orchestra, directed by the composer Richard Tognetti, with, I presume, some vocals of William Barton. Now, Gustav Holst, born today in 1874 in Cheltenham, the UK, his 152nd birthday. An excerpt from the St. Paul's Suite. 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

That was an excerpt from the St. Paul Suite, Opus 29, Number 2, of English composer Gustav Holst. The Australian Chamber Orchestra again, but this time under the direction of Helena Rathbone. 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

Our dawn chorus this morning was Tartustus, opus 60 of the Polish composer Henryk Mieczysław Goreszki, with Harry Christophers directing the 16. Now, some wake-up music. 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

0: That was the opening of the Aladdin Suite Opus 34 of the Danish composer Carl Nielsen with Ensemble Midvest. 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

Local Swiss Easter music of the Austrian composer Anton Bruckner, with Harry Christophers directing the 16. Now from French composer Michel Legrand.

parapluie de Cherbourg, the parapluie, les parapluie umbrellas, Cherbourg on the Atlantic coast, the northwest coast of France. The music of French composer Michel Legrand for the 1964 film with the very young Catherine Deneuve starring. The music was arranged here by Angela Morley with Itzhak Perlman, violin with the Pittsburgh Symphony Orchestra, John Williams conducting. Now, you know, if you want to get in touch, there's a text line which comes straight through to the studio. The number 0485 011 1035. Again, 0485 011 1035. And we prefer positive comments. Now, the penultimate string quartet of the German composer Beethoven. His Opus 135 was the last work Beethoven completed. We hear the second movement, Vivace. As Igor Stravinsky said, Beethoven, forever contemporary.

The second movement, Vivace, from the string quartet number 16 in F, opus 135 of Beethoven, with the Tokyo String Quartet.

Friduanos Domino, 3 days after the Lord, music of Agostino Stefani, the Italian composer with I Barocchisti and the Radio Svizzera Choir under the direction of Diego Fasolis. This is Daybreak on 3MBS. I'm Hugh Bassett. Time to look at the weather. In Abbotsford at the convent, it remains 11 degrees and partly cloudy. The forecast for the next few days for the Melbourne region. Today, becoming sunny this afternoon, 15 degrees. Tuesday, sunny, 5 to 17. Wednesday, sunny, 7 to 21. And Thursday, mostly sunny, 11 to 25 degrees. Doing the rounds, Tullamarine today, partly cloudy, 16 maximum. Williamstown and Sharrow, 2, 13. Point Lonsdale and the Ballerine, overcast, 13 degrees. Rosebud and the Mornington, 15 degrees. Frankston, partly cloudy, 14 degrees. Eltham showers, 14. Coming up in the next hour of Daybreak, there'll be music from Leonard Cohen and Gustav Holst, our birthday boys today, and also Peter Sculthorpe, Mabel Wayne, Vasily Solovyov-Sidoy, Blossom Deary, and much more.

Dance Me to the End of Love, the song of Leonard Cohen, with Mariana Doherty vocals, Chris Sherman bass, double bass, Matt Morris guitar, and Ron Romero saxophone. A 3MBS recording, Leonard Cohen born the 21st of September in 1934. Now, Gustav Holst was born the 21st of September 1874, notably into astrology. His sun sign would have been Virgo, but exploring Dr. Google, it appears Holst's dominance from the signs are Aquarius, Libra and Virgo, and the planets Saturn, Moon and Uranus. From the planets of Gustav Holst, we hear Mars, the bringer of wars.

Mars from the Planets, Opus 32 of Gustav Holst. And who else to conduct but John Williams with the Boston Pops. And now some Sun music.

0: Sun Music 2 of Peter Sculthorpe, the Australian Youth Orchestra, having a great time under the direction of Sir Charles McCarris. After some announcements, some songs on Daybreak on 3MBS, it is 18 minutes past 7.
1: Hi there, this is Paul McLachlan. 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Vaughan Williams dipped deep into the soil of England to pull out its soul and spirit, giving that sceptred isle its first native son to sing its song in over 200 years. 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

in a little Spanish town. Music of Baby Wayne with Hetty Kate, vocals, and the Orwell Street String Band.

Where Are You, My Brothers, music of Vasily Vesoliev Sadoy, with the great baritone Dmitry Hvarostovsky. The Moscow Chamber Orchestra, the style of five, all under the direction of Konstantin Orbelian. Now a detour from the playlist to Blossom, Dearie.

Killing Me Softly with his song, Blossom Dearie, vocals and piano, music of Charles Fox and Norman Gimbel, with New York's finest musicians, including bass Ron Carter, drums Grady Tate, guitar Jay Berlinger, percussion George Devins, flute Hubert Laws, and harmonica Toots Tielemans.

An excerpt from the ballet Romeo and Juliet of Sergei Prokofiev, with Ido de Waart directing the Rotterdam Philharmonic Orchestra. Now, a cultish dance, and great to hear you enjoy the percussion, Nick.

a traditional Celtic dance arranged by Garth Knox with Agnes Festivincello and Garth Knox Viola d'Amore. A Celtic dance, now a Gaelic blessing.

0: a traditional Gaelic blessing with Friar Alessandro vocals and the Stephen Baker directing the London Sessions Orchestra. Now, after some announcements, we have the fourth movement of the Fourth Symphony of Johannes Brahms, in which Brahms, the master of the variation form, used the theme from the cantata BWV 150 of Johann Sebastian Bach.
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The fourth movement, Allegro Energetico e Passionato of the Symphony No. 4 in E minor, Opus 98 of Johannes Brahms. Again, a great performance from the Australian Chamber Orchestra under the direction of Richard Tognetti. A great symphony.

Fleur de Paris, Flower of Paris, the Berlin Philharmonic Cellos. Music of Maurice Fondere. And to finish the second hour of Daybreak today, a lesson on Daybreak. It is 6 minutes to 8.

0: partnership and a junior partnership. Irene was the only ship that I ever had seen.
1: Was the only ship we ever had seen.
0: But that kind of ship so suited me that now I am the ruler of the Queen's Navy.
1: But that kind of ship so suited me that now he is the ruler of the Queen's Navy.
0: I grew so rich that I was sent by a pocket borough into Parliament. I always voted at my party's call, and I never thought of thinking for myself at all.
1: He never thought of thinking for himself at all.
0: I thought so little, they rewarded me by making me the

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1: Be careful to be guided by this golden rule.
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0: When I Was a Lad from HMS Pinafore, with Dennis Olsen baritone, the Adelaide Symphony Orchestra and Corinthian Singers, and the Festival Singers, with James Christiansen directing, music of Sir Arthur Sullivan. The character Sir Joseph Porter in HMS Pinafore was reportedly based on the Right Honourable William Henry Smith, who was appointed First Lord of the Admiralty, despite having no naval experience. His nickname became Pinafore Smith. This is Daybreak on 3MBS. I'm Hugh Bassett, a couple of minutes to eight. Time to catch up on the weather. In Abbotsford, it remains 11 degrees, partly cloudy. There might be a shower or two around in the next hour or so, but becoming sunny this afternoon. Maximum expected 15 degrees. Tuesday, sunny 5 to 17. Wednesday, sunny 7 to 21. Thursday, mostly sunny 11 to 25. And Friday, partly cloudy. Doing the rounds, Tullamarine, partly cloudy today, maximum 16. Williamstown, a shower 2, 13 degrees. Point Lonsdale, the Ballarine, overcast 13 degrees. Rosebud and the Mornington Peninsula, shower or two, 15 degrees. Frankston, partly cloudy, 14. And Eltham, showers, 14. Coming up in the last hour of Daybreak after Community Arts Voice, we have music of Leonard Cohen, Walter Hartley, Pink Martini, Una Notte a Napoli, some Mozart, some Gordon Jacob, and much more. But first, Community Arts Voice.
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The second and third movements of the Brandenburg Concerto No. 2 in F, BWV 1047 of Johann Sebastian Bach, with some great soloists: Gabriello Cassone trumpet, Maurice Steger recorder, Giulio Galfitti violin, and Emiliano Rodolfi oboe, with I barocchisti under Diego Fasolis. Now, Leonard Cohen was born today, the 21st of September in 1934, in Westmount, Canada. Hallelujah.

Hallelujah, the song of Leonard Cohen, arranged by Tom Hodge, with Linkaro Viola, Didier Ossindero, violin, Sheku Kanemason, and Yong Yongli cellos.

0: Sonata for Baritone Saxophone of Walter Hartley. The first movement with Alex Mitchell, baritone sax, and Jeremy Lim, piano. What a great instrument. Now some announcements.
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3: Una notte a Napoli, con la luna e il mare, ho incontrato un angelo che non poteva più volare. Una notte a Napoli, delle stelle si scordò, e anche senza ali, in cielo mi portò.

Una Notte a Napoli, lyrics of Elba Clemente, Johnny Dinnell, China Forbes and Thomas D. Lauderdale. With music of China Forbes and Thomas D. Lauderdale, China Forbes vocals with Pink Martini. On daybreak, the time is 24 minutes past 8, and I'm Hugh Bassett.

from the Australian composer Mike Dooley. The Nocturne in E-flat with Mike Dooley, piano. It is almost opera time. I think we'll have the opening of the Marriage of Figaro of Mozart. Figaro is measuring the bedroom to see if their bed will fit. And he thinks it's a great idea that the Count, very sensible that the Count has their room so close to the Count's quarters. Susanna tends to think otherwise. We have Thomas Allen, Figaro and Kathleen Battle as Susanna.

0: Our segment from opera this morning was from The Marriage of Figaro of Mozart, with Thomas Allen as Figaro and Kathleen Battle, Susanna. And the Vienna Philharmonic was under the direction of Riccardo Muti.
1: Join Victorian opera for a spine-tingling night. Nothing is what it seems in this haunting production of Benjamin Britten's opera, The Turn of the Screw. Adapted from Henry James' classic novella, witness the tale of a governess, the children in her ward, and sinister forces that may, or may not, be tormenting them. The Turn of the Screw, the 29th of September to the 1st of October, Palais Theatre. Tickets from $39 at victorianopera.com.au. 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

The last two variations from Introduction Theme and Variations in E-flat for clarinet and orchestra of Gioachino Rossini with Charles Neidisch, clarinet in the Office Chamber Orchestra. I find it hard to believe, but I've performed this some years back with the South Melbourne Symphony Orchestra. Somebody suggested, I think it was Chris, why not do the Rossini variations? And I said, why not? It was terrifying, but... and probably a little bit slower than that performance.

Il Gladiatore, music of Hans Zimmer for the Ridley Scott film Gladiator, arranged by Gavin Greenaway, with Luciano Pavarotti tenor and Bulgarian Symphony Choir and State Orchestra under Rob Mathers. Now some lovely Australian music.

Dancing on Tiptoes, Australian Chamber Orchestra Collective, under the direction of Helena Rathbone. Music of Rachel Briarville. Now, on an unexpected waltz.

The Unexpected Waltz, music of Mark Fradkin. The Moscow Chamber Orchestra and Style of Five under Konstantin Orbelian, with Boris Havorostovsky, baritone. And to finish Daybreak this morning, some core classical from the finale of the Symphony No. 99 of Franz Joseph Haydn.

the fourth movement, Finale Vivace, of the Symphony No. 99 in E-flat of Franz Joseph Haydn, with Musicien du Louvre under the direction of Mark Minkowski. This brings us to the end of Daybreak this Monday morning. I hope you enjoy the music. 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Stay tuned now for Exploring Music with the late Bill McLaughlin. The theme this week is Ralph Vaughan Williams. Exploring Music is followed at 10 a.m. by a morning recital with Catherine Cabina, and at noon, Divertimento of Nick Tolhurst, and Concert Hall at 1 with John Wilkinson. Loretta Perkins will bring you Daybreak tomorrow morning from 6 to 9, and Neil Cowan, Daybreak next Monday. I'll see you in 2 weeks' time. Stay listening to 3MBS. This has been Daybreak. I'm Hugh Bassett. Cheerio for now. Have a great week.

What beautiful music that is. I can remember the first time I heard this piece. I was in Rochester, 1991, I think it was. I was up there to record some Mozart quartets, and I walked into the big hall in Rochester and heard this glorious music as a rehearsal was just starting. It was Mark Elder conducting the music written right in the heart of the Second World War in 1943. We're listening to the Fifth Symphony of Vaughan Williams. Hi there, and welcome to Exploring Music. This is Bill McLaughlin, and our theme this week will be to explore the works and the world of Ralph Vaughan Williams. And since we're going to be spending all week with this gentleman, we better get his name right. And for an authority, I'm taking the word of Ursula Vaughan Williams, the composer's wife, who wrote a marvelous biography simply called RVW. Ursula writes, "Ralph's grandfather, Sir Edward Vaughan Williams, seems to have been the first member of the family to use the double-barreled but unhyphenated name. All of his sons were so named, and occasionally, at school or in the army, Ralph was called Williams, but that is not correct. Also, Ralph's name was pronounced R-A-F-E, and any other pronunciation used to infuriate him. Vaughan Williams was born in Gloucestershire in 1872, although he always thought of himself as a Londoner. That date would seem to put him right in the middle of the Industrial Revolution. But beyond those famous dark, satanic mills was a deeply rural nation. Everything was still horse-drawn. It's true that there were steam-driven trains, and the farmers managed to invent ingenious steam-driven farm equipment, but everything else was still horse-drawn. Vaughan Williams' father was a vicar in a small town who died when young Ralph was only 2 years old. The mother brought the little boy back with her to the home where she had grown up, called Leith Place, about 30 miles from London. Living there were her father, who was Josiah Wedgwood III, and her mother actually had been a sister of Charles Darwin, so this is quite a family in which these young kids grew up. Sometimes Charles would drop by and he would set the kids to work collecting insects for him so they could classify them. And this fascinated young Vaughan Williams, who asked his mom, "What is this book Uncle Charles has written, The Origin of the Species? What can that be all about?" And Vaughan Williams' mother replied very simply, "Well, dear, the Bible says that God created the world in 6 days. I'm afraid your Uncle Charles thinks it took a little longer, but, you know, it's equally wonderful either way." Vaughan Williams fell in love with music right away, from the age of 5 or 6 when he started to play the piano. Then he picked up the violin and the viola, played in the school bands and orchestras. On graduating from Charterhouse, he went into London and enrolled in the Royal College of Music, which was a brand new institution in the 1880s, right across the street from Royal Albert Hall. Now, what sort of music would he have heard in London in the 1880s? Well, the English taste was largely borrowed. You could hear a lot of Handel. Of course, when Queen Victoria came to hear Handel played in the hall named for her husband and consort Albert, she didn't hear it by the little Baroque choirs that we hear today. She heard it probably sung by 1,000 people or so. This was the 19th century version of Handel. Also, Mendelssohn's oratorios were very popular at that time. We have to remember that the English royal house was descended from Germans, and there was a good deal of German taste in the music, not particularly Beethoven, and certainly not someone like Brahms, who was still alive at that time. What else was going on? Well, there was church music, military marches, and music hall, particularly a very high standard created by Gilbert and Sullivan.

0: very, very good, and be it understood, I command a right good crew.
1: We're very, very good, and be it understood, he commands a right good crew.
0: Though related to a peer, I can hand reef and steer, or ship a silver G. I am never known to quail at the fury of a gale, and I'm never, never sick at sea.
2: Well, hardly ever.
0: Oh, never.
2: HMS Pinafore. That certainly would have been one of the things very popular at the time that young Vaughan Williams was studying in London in the 1880s. About midway through the 80s, his family decided he better get a real degree, so they sent him off to Cambridge. A year ahead in his studies at Cambridge was Vaughan Williams' cousin Ralph Wedgwood, who introduced Vaughan Williams to a number of amazing intellectuals. As I look at this list, G.E. Moore, the philosopher, George Trevelyan, the historian, and Bertrand Russell. I'm afraid our lad Vaughan Williams becomes rather a dandy. He also became acquainted with Adeline Fisher, a young woman he'd known as a child who played the piano and cello very well. So stay tuned to hear more about Adeline. Also during his time in Cambridge, Vaughan Williams became acquainted with the composers of England's 16th and 17th century. But he couldn't help notice that there was a gap between Henry Purcell and the present time, nearly 200 years. What to do about it? Well, he thought maybe a trip to Germany might help. This was the age of Wagner, and when young Vaughan Williams arrived in Munich in 1889, he was coming as a pilgrim. His first stop was to hear a performance of Die Walküre.

When I first heard that performance of Wagner, there was a feeling of recognition as a meeting an old friend. I had the same experience when I first heard an English folk song, or when I first saw Michelangelo's Night and Day, when I came upon Stonehenge, or had my first trip to New York City. The intuition that I had already been there. So somehow, in spite of Vaughan Williams' academic training at the Royal College of Music and at Cambridge, he can hear in Wagner something so powerful it moves him. Vaughan Williams comes back to England in the 1890s, takes a church organ job in London, and started again at the Royal College of Music. I think the most important thing that he used to do was spend every afternoon in a tea shop in Kensington, where his friends included Gustav Holst and John Ireland. Gustav Holst. Now, there's a figure. Imagine the two of these together. Here's Vaughan Williams.

1897, Vaughan Williams turned 25 and he decided he would ask Adeline Fisher to marry him. Lo and behold, she said yes, and they made a long honeymoon. He wanted to go to Berlin to study with Max Bruch, but by 1898, they're back in London, settled in Westminster, and Vaughan Williams is struggling against the grip of Richard Wagner. In the 1890s, Gustav Mahler came to Covent Garden and conducted a sort of abbreviated version of the Ring operas of Wagner, and young Holst and Vaughan Williams were in the audience every night. There was such strength in this music, but he said, I'm starting to feel that there's almost a stranglehold on my English roots. So both Holst and Vaughan Williams set out to make themselves sound more English in their music, with some remarkable results. Here are some songs of travel composed by Vaughan Williams, texts of Robert Louis Stevenson, music first heard in London in 1904. Singing for us is a good Welshman, which would please Vaughan Williams immeasurably, I'm sure. This is Bryn Terfel and Malcolm Martineau at the piano from the Songs of Travel of Vaughan Williams.

Music first heard in London in 1904, music of Vaughan Williams. We heard Bryn Terfel singing from The Songs of Travel. Malcolm Martineau at the piano. These are texts of Robert Louis Stevenson. Even that first song, The Vagabond, I'm hearing something there that I would not have heard, I think, in the music of Bruch or of Wagner. This opening music, the kind of drum beat in the left hand, or marching music. You can't tell whether it's major or minor. It doesn't do this. Or it doesn't do this. But the right hand, that bugle call, identifies the music as C minor. There's something going on there which is identified.

identified in my mind with English folk music. It's modal. Now, what's a mode? Things like, which come again and again in old English folk music. Lots of world's folk music, but here's an old English sea shanty. That's modal. And by writing something that actually depended upon a very old technique, Vaughan Williams is inventing something new. Gustav Holst and Vaughan Williams were ever supportive of each other's work. They'd sit there in these tea shops and try to think about how to help each other, and the best idea they ever had was to get out of the tea shop, and in fact to get out of London altogether, and to go into the countryside and listen to the real folk music of the English people. This came very naturally to Vaughan Williams. He was an amazing walker by choice. The home at which he'd grown up, Laythill Place, was about 30 miles outside London. And frequently, when he wanted to go back and forth, he'd simply walk. But now I have a picture of the two of these lads walking along. They both have walking sticks. They're both wearing caps to keep off the sun and tweed jackets and carrying rucksacks. It's Ralph and Gustav on a walking tour. They would stop into these little pubs and buy the local lads a pint and asked them to sing the songs that they usually would sing together. And Vaughan Williams and Holst wrote it down. Year after year, they wrote these down. Let's hear Vaughan Williams' first orchestral piece. It's called In the Fen Country. We'll just play about the first 2 or 3 minutes of this. Listen to this soulful English horn at the very beginning. You'll hear that it comes from English folk tune.

I love the sound of that. It's lonesome. That English horn line. That's the opening of the orchestral piece called In the Fen Country, Vaughan Williams' first orchestral piece. A little further on in that piece, we didn't quite get to it yet, there is a passage for the brass which is drawn from an earlier work of Vaughan Williams called Solent. Solent is the body of water, the estuary between the Isle of Wight and Southampton, kind of tone poem. Here, I'll play at the piano this brass passage.

That's pure Vaughan Williams in a number of different ways. It moves up and down in parallel motion. All the chords move the same way and sort of the same distance. But even more than that, here's D major with F sharp. The next one's F major with F natural. That's what we call a cross relation. It's something which doesn't occur in the music of Bach or Beethoven or Schubert, but does occur in music of the medieval and Renaissance composers. So Vaughan Williams is using something very old, once again, to sound new. Let's see if we can find that spot in the middle of this piece called In the Fen Country.

an excerpt from In the Fen Country, an orchestral piece of Vaughan Williams from 1904. Well, that does sound rather English, but I can't help but think that all of that string arpeggiation sounds a lot like Wagner. Here's a young man who's learned to orchestrate from listening to Wagner. Now let's hear Vaughan Williams trying even harder to escape that influence, a piece from a couple years later called A Norfolk Rhapsody. Both the Fen Country and Norfolk Rhapsody are based on Vaughan Williams' collecting of folk tunes in East Anglia, on the east side of England, facing up toward the North Sea. We'll go in far enough to this piece to hear a viola solo, a cadenza, which will set up a genuine English folk tune written down note for note as Vaughan Williams took it down in a pub in East Anglia.

Vaughan Williams is using a tune called The Captain's Apprentice. A little further in this piece, the Norfolk Rhapsody, he actually switches over to kind of a jaunty dance tune called The Bold Young Sailor. It's very interesting that when composers like Holst and Vaughan Williams collected folk tunes, they weren't capturing butterflies and immediately pinning them up so they couldn't fly anymore. They actually wanted to use the tunes. That set them apart from the traditional academic collectors of folk material who did, I'm afraid, sort of want to keep specimens in their laboratories. There was a great collector named Cecil Sharp who sort of couldn't figure out what these young composers were doing. He said, after all, if a composer uses a folk tune, all they can do is play it and then play it again louder. But we've just heard proof that you can find much more imaginative things to do than that. You're tuned into Exploring Music, and this week we're exploring the world of Ralph Vaughan Williams. Drop us a line. 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In 1908, I came to the conclusion that I was lumpy and stodgy and had come to a dead end. And I thought that a little French polish would be useful to me. And so, Vaughan Williams went off to Paris to see Maurice Ravel, who's actually 3 years younger than Vaughan Williams. But he knew some tricks that Vaughan Williams did not. And they got on famously. Ravel said later, of all of my pupils, Vaughan Williams is the only one who doesn't try to write like me. Let's judge. Let's listen to a string quartet that Vaughan Williams composed after he returned in 1908 from studying 3 months with Maurice Ravel.

I came home with a bad attack of French fever and wrote a string quartet, which caused a friend to say, I must have been having tea with Debussy. That's Vaughan Williams talking about this piece we've just heard. The first movement of his string quartet in G minor, written in 1908, immediately after Vaughan Williams had returned to England from studying with Ravel for a few months. So what do you think? Does it really sound as if he'd been having tea with Debussy? Let's listen to Debussy's quartet, which I have to admit is in the same key of G minor. Let's listen to just the first few measures.

No, those are two different personalities from me. If anything, that sounds more like the spirit of Ravel's quartet. But Vaughan Williams definitely came back from France with a new attitude toward color, particularly. He said he was learning to strip out the sort of heavy doublings that he'd learned from Wagner, and even, I must say, from Elgar, who had also learned them from Wagner and Strauss. So this music is becoming less German, passing through French on its way to becoming truly English. There's nothing more English to my mind than the poetry of A.E. Housman. I mentioned that his publication in 1896 of the poetry called A Shropshire Lad had enchanted both Vaughan Williams and Holst. And I think over the next 20 or 25 years, every English composer had a hand at setting some of A Shropshire Lad to music. Here's an extraordinary example for piano, string quartet, and tenor, music in which Vaughan Williams sets the poetry of A.E. Housman. The set is called On Wenlock Edge.

Music of Ray Vaughan Williams from the year 1908. That was tenor Philip Langridge. Howard Shelley was the pianist with the Britten Quartet. Music in which Vaughan Williams set the poetry of A.E. Housman, who never liked hearing his words sung very much. He always would remonstrate with the young composers, especially if, as in Vaughan Williams' case, they changed a few of the lines or left out a line or two. Beautiful music from the set called On Wenlock Edge. And now we have time for one more piece. Very different style of music. This came from a commission at Vaughan Williams' alma mater, Cambridge. There was a society there that wanted to present a performance of the play of Aristophanes called The Wasps. And here's the incidental music written by Vaughan Williams. It's a good buzzy overture.

That was the overture to a performance in Cambridge of Aristophanes' The Wasps. I love all the buzzing at the beginning, but before long we get down to English folk music. These must be very English Greeks. And in fact, this was a very English performance of Vaughan Williams' music. That was the London Symphony Orchestra and André Previn, the conductor during the time that Previn was living in London and recording practically everything that Vaughan Williams ever composed, and very well, I might add. That brings us to the end of our first day's exploration of the world of Vaughan Williams. Interesting to get to know this man. With some composers, you wind up admiring them as human beings as well as composers, and Vaughan Williams definitely one of those for me. In tomorrow's show, we'll hear a great choral and orchestral work in which Vaughan Williams is inspired by the works of Walt Whitman. Also, the Fantasia on the theme of Thomas Tallis and the London Symphony, Vaughan Williams' love song to his hometown. That's all tomorrow, and I hope you can join us then. In the meantime, stay right where you are because there's great programming coming up right here. Exploring Music is produced by Sidney Gillard at WFMT in Chicago and produced and engineered by Bill Sigman at Digital Island Studios here in New York City. Our production assistants are Ella Pinsloop, Eric Opland, Adela Skoronsky, and Weston Williams. Rebecca Neistat is the WFMT production and syndication manager. 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I'm Bill McLaughlin. 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

Welcome to Morning Recital. I'm Catherine Cabina. Today's program features a dramatic cantata by George Frederick Handel, The Choice of Hercules. Before that, five short works by several composers also from the Baroque era, beginning with the celebrated keyboard player Girolamo Frescobaldi, one of those Italian composers born in the late 1500s who oversaw the transition from late Renaissance idioms to a new sensibility in the early 1600s. We're going to hear two sets of variations over two popular tunes originating in Spain. First, in an arrangement for recorder quartet, Capriccio on La Spagnoletta, a lively free-form piece from his first book of 12 capriccios for keyboard, published in 1624. Then Partita on La Foglia, from his first book of toccatas, published 1615, that comprised 12 toccatas and 3 partitas, or variations. That will be played on the harpsichord by Christopher Hogwood. But first, the Amsterdam Lucky Stardust Quartet, with Capriccio on La Spagnoletta.